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His vision still inspires, his legacy still speaks, and as Dr. P always said, and it don't stop. 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

0: 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And it don't stop.
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It's me, your man, Will Downing, a.k.a. the Prince of Sophisticated Soul, and you're listening to Illinois Soul, the station with the best music and the best call letters ever. 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
1: I'm meteorologist Andrew Pritchard with your IPM News forecast for Champaign-Urbana. Today, look for mostly sunny skies with a high of 81 degrees and a southwest wind 5 miles per hour. Tonight, partly cloudy with a chance of showers after midnight and a low of 66 degrees with a southwest wind 5 miles per hour. Tomorrow, partly cloudy with a chance of a shower or thunderstorm and a high of 78 degrees with a west wind 5 miles per hour. Tomorrow night, partly cloudy with a low of 62 degrees. And for Thursday, mostly sunny with a high of 79 degrees.
2: On a Tuesday, it's 6:19, and it's Morning Edition on Illinois Public Media. I'm Jim Meadows. Coming up, the unemployment rate for 22 to 27-year-olds with higher education degrees is above the national average. Is artificial intelligence to blame? Lee Gaines reports in 15 minutes here on Morning Edition. Expect mostly sunny skies today, the high near 81, with a chance of showers and thunderstorms tonight.
3: 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Julie Fortier is a Democrat running against incumbent Republican Mike Bost, who's in his 12th year representing the 12th District in Southern Illinois. I'm Brian Mackey. That's next time on The 21st Show. 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
1: It's 6:21 as Morning Edition continues on Illinois Public Media. I'm Jim Meadows. It's back to school season in central Illinois as students return from their summer break and head back to class. IPM News is resharing a series of education stories we covered alongside public radio station WNIJ earlier this summer, reporting that schools in Illinois discipline black students at much higher rates than white students. In part one of our series, we take you to a Rockford middle school that is an outlier. It hands out the most discipline violations per black student of any school in the state. Peter Medlin reports.
2: Day for Brothers for Change, a new mentorship program in Rockford Public Schools led by the district's black male leaders like Prentice Raglan. He's the assistant principal at West Middle School.
3: It started with identifying children that maybe oftentimes find themselves the farthest away from the metrics in terms of behavior, attendance, grades, and socio-emotional for all types of circumstances.
2: Students smile with their certificates in West Gymnasium, where after the ceremony, teams of Rockford teachers will face off in a basketball game to raise money for the program. Brothers for Change is one of the ways the district says it's trying to reduce discipline problems, particularly for black students. They're over-disciplined everywhere, but Kennedy Middle School in Rockford stands out. It's a small school on the city's west side where over 90% of students are low income. And if you look at three major forms of discipline, in-school suspensions, out-of-school suspensions, and expulsions, Kennedy not only has the highest discipline rate per black student of any school in Illinois, it is more than twice as high as the next school on the list. And what's really driving that at Kennedy are in-school suspensions, when instead of being sent home, students are removed from their regular classroom but spend the day or parts of multiple days in an in-school suspension room. Kennedy has fewer than 400 students, but last year, those students received 193 out-of-school suspensions and 1,780 in-school ones. And while 62% of Kennedy's students are black, they receive over 80% of those in-school suspensions. David Graffey oversees student discipline and compliance for the district. And he says that while the state has identified Rockford as over-relying on out-of-school suspensions, it's not disproportionately suspending students of color. That's true, but the state's metric he's referring to doesn't include in-school suspensions and doesn't look specifically at black students. Graffey also points out that Kennedy and RPS more broadly have significantly decreased out-of-school suspensions. And as those have gone down, in-school suspensions have shot up.
4: So while in-school suspension is certainly a better option than out-of-school suspending a student, you can't replicate the actual conversations and the learning opportunities that the teachers can provide.
2: He says the goal is to decrease out-of-school suspensions, but they are trying to reduce in-school ones too. And it has been a big shift. 10 years ago, Kennedy handed out a lot more out-of-school suspensions, 600 more kids a year than they are now. But now they're in-school suspending 700 more students than they were back then, and Kennedy has far fewer students than it used to. As Graffey says, the idea is that in-school suspensions are a better option. But a 2020 Texas A&M study suggests that that's not necessarily the case. The academic impact of in-school suspensions may be more severe than originally assumed. Now, those impacts may be mitigated if schools provide support during in-school suspensions, which Graffey says they often do.
4: I know certain in-school suspension teachers will do journaling activities where they'll just give them like a free write activity to kind of talk about what it is that put them in there. Other ones will have guided questions.
2: But what lands a student in the in-school suspension room to begin with? Well, at Kennedy, nearly all of them fall into one of two categories: violence without physical injury and the more vague other reasons. And Graffey says it's often given after the school tries a smaller consequence like a lunch detention.
4: One of the hard things that we always have to balance is the needs of the many versus the needs of the few. So obviously each individual student is entitled to a free and appropriate public education. And we have to balance that against, well, if they're disrupting learning for the other 28 to 30 students in a classroom, like where does that line get drawn?
2: Victorious Batson just finished 7th grade at Kennedy, and she says that she's had many in-school suspensions, sometimes write-ups that say she was talking back to a teacher and sometimes for being late to class.
5: I'm trying to be early, but I can't because I gotta grab my computer, go to my locker, put my stuff down, and then the bell already rang.
2: Mattson says in-school suspensions are terrible. She says the room is cold and they don't get much help.
5: Nothing. Just look at your Chromebook, do your work.
2: She says her school uses them too much, instead of stepping in with smaller interventions that could stop a situation from escalating. She says her classmates are given them when they don't deserve it, and that it doesn't provide real deterrence for students actually misbehaving.
5: It's just always ISS and they can go back and do it.
2: The district and leaders like Prentice Raglan hope that initiatives like Brothers for Change and its counterpart Sisters for Change will give students an adult in the building who knows them and has their back in case they run into these issues.
3: So you meet them on a level where they're at, then you elevate them to the level that you want them to be at.
2: Students who improve their behavior, attendance, and grades get to go on special field trips and get snacks. Raglan says there are four parts of Brothers for Change. The first is building a relationship with their mentees. In the second part, they encourage students to find a sports team or club to feel like they're a part of the school's culture. For the third part,
3: we reconnect them with the teachers in the classroom. Oftentimes, the teachers struggle in it because there's a cultural disconnect.
2: He says they try to bridge cultural gaps that can lead to problems in the classroom. Those cultural disconnects are real at a school like Kennedy, where 62% of students are Black, but less than 7% of teachers are. This spring, a Kennedy PE teacher was fired for using racial slurs and verbally abusing students. And a 7th grader, Batson, says she remembers that teacher using that language towards Black students.
5: He will always just treat other kids differently. He just will always get mad.
2: The final part of the program brings in parents and families to make sure they feel involved and informed about what's happening with their child. Batson's mom, Crystal Alexander, says she wishes she had that. She says the school never contacted her about why her daughter was getting in-school suspensions. And she wishes the communication was better so she could try to help with whatever issues might be going on. And she says her daughter used to love school, but not anymore.
6: My daughter's whole attitude changed. She used to be happy-go-lucky all the time, and when she went to that school, it is creating her to be upset, angry a lot.
2: As a mom, it's really hard for her to watch, and she's not confident things will change. Raglan hopes that Brothers for Change and Sisters for Change can be just that. This was the first year of the program. They had just a few brothers and sisters working with a dozen or so students each. But next year, the goal is to expand and hopefully build relationships that make students excited to come to school every day. I'm Peter Medlin.
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0: Thanks for joining us for Morning Edition here on Illinois Public Media, WILL AM and FM in Illinois Seoul. The time is 6:29. A little later, a report on how divers in Florida are seeking sunken slave ships for connections to history. Amara Evering has a report in 15 minutes. Mostly sunny skies in the weather forecast today, the high near 81. There's a chance of showers and thunderstorms tonight.
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2: Live from NPR News in Washington, I'm Dave Mattingly. There are election primaries today in Alaska, Wyoming, and Florida, and a special election runoff in California. Among the races in Florida are ones to select nominees for House seats for the first time since state lawmakers approved a redrawn congressional map meant to help Republicans. In California, voters will be choosing between two candidates to serve the remaining months of former Democratic Congressman Eric Swalwell's term in the House. He resigned and ended his bid for California governor amid allegations of sexual assault, which he denies. The House Ethics Committee is investigating allegations of sexual misconduct against Democratic Congressman Jimmy Gomez of California. Here's NPR's Eric McDaniel.
3: The New York Post reported in April that Gomez was seen kissing a member of another office's congressional staff in 2023. A Gomez spokesman told the Post at the time that the accounts shared with the outlet were, quote, not true, though Gomez later admitted to, quote, personal mistakes outside of his marriage. In a statement to NPR, Gomez said, quote, I take full responsibility and have committed myself to working through the pain privately. He said he didn't violate any House rules. So far this Congress, two other members have resigned over sexual misconduct scandals, Democrat Eric Swalwell and Republican Tony Gonzalez. A third, Republican Chuck Edwards, ended his reelection bid. All three have denied wrongdoing. Eric McDaniel, NPR News, Washington.
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0: From Illinois Public Media News, I'm Jim Meadows. Today is Tuesday, August 18th, and the time is 6:31, 67 degrees at Friends Plaza. Head of the Illinois Department of Agriculture says the Iran war is spiking costs for farmers in the state. Jerry Costello says skyrocketing fuel costs and mixed messaging over the war's trajectory have destabilized the economy for farmers.
4: Fuel costs, diesel fuel in general, so that would be both retail and ag, has gone up since the war in Iran anywhere from 33 to 51 or 52% at different times, according to what the announcement of the week is. If it's going to end, it's not going to end. The Strait of Hormuz is open. No, it's closed.
0: Costello says farmers are dealing with a range of challenges from increased input costs to tariffs that are reducing exports to major markets like China. Costello made his comments on the 21st show at the Illinois State Fair. The fair runs through this Sunday. Researchers say purple corn could offer a natural alternative to artificial food dyes and new opportunities for farmers. Harvest Public Media's Rachel Kramer reports.
5: One of the challenges food manufacturers face when trying to use plant-derived food dyes is that they tend to lose their color during processing or while sitting on a shelf. But researchers at the University of Missouri have found potential with a variety of purple corn from South America. They're collaborating with Sherry Flint Garcia, a USDA research geneticist who's developing purple corn hybrids that can grow in the U.S. She uses dog

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1: I'm meteorologist Andrew Pritchard with your IPM News forecast for Champaign-Urbana. Today, look for mostly sunny skies with a high of 81 degrees and a southwest wind 5 miles per hour. Tonight, partly cloudy with a chance of showers after midnight and a low of 66 degrees with a southwest wind 5 miles per hour. Tomorrow, partly cloudy with a chance of a shower or thunderstorm and a high of 78 degrees with a west wind 5 miles per hour. Tomorrow night, partly cloudy with a low of 62 degrees. And for Thursday, mostly sunny with a high of 79 degrees.
2: It's 6:43 on a Tuesday. Thanks for joining us for Morning Edition. I'm Jim Meadows. For the first time, China has established a scheduled shipping route through the Arctic. NPR's Michelle Martin asks Mark Lantaine of the Arctic University of Norway why that matters. Then Nancy Guan reports on the cost families face when they have to fight immigration detention. Those reports in 10 minutes here on Morning Edition.
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6: Good morning, I'm Michelle Martin. 12 albums, one penny. Deals like that made Columbia House a music juggernaut in the 70s, 80s, and 90s. Never mind how much you had to pay after that introductory deal, but then the internet came along. Columbia House's mail order business clung on. It pivoted to selling movies, it went bankrupt, but in a month it will stop accepting all new orders. So if you want the Blackberry movie on DVD for $25, the clock is ticking. It's Morning Edition.
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6: 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I'm Michelle Martin.
8: And I'm Sasha Pfeiffer. Now we have a story about divers in the Florida Keys chasing sunken history. It's a past that's been hidden beneath the waves for nearly 200 years. Amara Evering of member station WLRN reports.
9: Shelley Baxter waits on a dock for a boat that will take her on another dive in the Florida Keys. The genealogist has spent most of her time helping black and indigenous people trace their ancestral roots through her organization, Our Genetic Legacy. But now her work is taking her out to sea.
10: Our end goal is to be able to do this archaeological research underwater to help find sunken slave ships and document them. We were studying for the Guerrero.
9: The Guerrero was a pirate slave ship bound for Cuba that wrecked off Key Largo in 1827. 41 African captives on board drowned, and the 399 survivors were captured, then sold back into slavery. At age 55, Baxter took up diving to help uncover sunken histories like these.
10: It's a whole nother level of diving because you're diving to stay in place, take measurements, write them down underwater, and then come back up and create a schematic drawing to scale so that they can create a recreation of that shipwreck in order to try to identify what ship that is.
9: Divers like Baxter have helped discover shipwrecks in Florida. For marine archaeologist Corey Malcolm, slave shipwrecks often have one obvious feature.
11: The telltale sign of a ship that was engaged in
0: telling people would be the iron shackles.
9: He said shackles were discovered on one shipwreck in the 1970s.
0: I know on the Henrietta Marie, 84 sets of those were found on the ship. That's enough to hold 168 people because they held people two by two.
9: Back on the dock, Baxter is joined by a group of young women who she's teaching how to dive. One of them is Anjani Nettles.
11: We were at the site of the Guerrero, and it was so impactful to be like, I'm here breathing in this water where this tragedy took place.
9: 16-year-old Alana Lara is the youngest member of the group. She says Baxter has given her a new perspective.
12: I was a person that didn't like history, so having this opportunity, being underwater is like an entirely new world. I realized how much more there is to the world that we don't know. If we learn from the past, we can maybe make it right in the future.
9: Before heading out for one last dive of the day, Baxter reflects on the powerful contradiction of safely breathing underwater at a shipwreck where so many drowned, but many survived.
10: When you're looking at documents and you put names to those ancestors and you look at locations, it just increases that understanding and allows you to be able to see that the strength that they had to survive is in you.
9: Baxter goes out to sea with the young divers. She's told them that the Guerrero is just one of over 1,000 ships that wrecked during the transatlantic slave trade. Fewer than 20 of these ships have been recovered so far. For NPR News, I'm Amara Evering in Key Biscayne, Florida.

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1: And this is Morning Edition on Illinois Public Media at 6:49. I'm Jim Meadows. The Chicago Cubs and White Sox began their crosstown three-game series yesterday with a win for the Cubs. They defeated the White Sox 7-5. In the National League, the St. Louis Cardinals beat Cincinnati 2-1. In the weather forecast for today from meteorologist Andrew Pritchard, expect mostly sunny skies, a high of 81. There's a chance of showers late tonight. The low tonight, 66. Right now, 67 degrees at Friends Plaza.
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3: On the next Fresh Air, after Jason Siegel and what he's learned about psychotherapy and about himself by playing a therapist on the series Shrinking. His character is having a nervous breakdown while continuing to see patients. Siegel is nominated for an Emmy for his leading role in Shrinking, which he also co-created. Harrison Ford plays his mentor. Join us.
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iconic series Bergerac has been reimagined, starring Damian Maloney in the title role. He's a detective barely holding himself together after the loss of his wife. Bergerac is pulled from his leave to investigate the death of a wealthy socialite on the island of Jersey. The series is created by Toby Whitehouse, who is also responsible for Being Human and The Game. Stream the entire first season of Bergerac now with Passport.

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1: At 7:29, it's Morning Edition on Illinois Public Media. I'm Jim Meadows. China bids farewell to former Premier Zhu Rongji, the pragmatic economic reformer who steered the nation into the World Trade Organization and transformed its state-dominated economy. We'll have a report in 15 minutes here on Morning Edition. Meteorologist Andrew Pritchard says we'll have mostly sunny skies today, the high 81.
2: What is big, ugly, and has united Republicans and Democrats? AI data centers. 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
3: Data centers are showing up in an environment of extremely low trust in both governments and in corporations, to the extent where the pro arguments almost do not land because people just aren't interested in anything an outside tech company is going to tell them.
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5: Live from NPR News in Washington, I'm Dave Mattingly. President Trump's Middle East negotiator and son-in-law, Jared Kushner, is voicing optimism after meeting with Israeli Prime Minister Benjamin Netanyahu in Jerusalem. The two spoke for about 4 hours yesterday on the future of Gaza. Afterwards, they announced there would be no Israeli withdrawal and no reconstruction until Hamas has completely disarmed. They did announce sanitation projects in Gaza. In New York, Luigi Mangione's state murder trial is on hold indefinitely. Samantha Max with member station WNYC says defense attorneys are citing legal double jeopardy, with Mangione having pleaded guilty already to federal charges.
6: Mangione was scheduled to stand trial next month on state murder and weapons possession charges. The Manhattan District Attorney's Office accused him of killing UnitedHealthcare CEO Brian Thompson. But then Mangione pleaded guilty to stalking charges in a separate federal case last week. He admitted to following Thompson to New York City and killing him. Now, Mangione's defense team is asking a state judge to throw out the remaining charges. They say it would violate his rights to keep prosecuting the case after he pleaded guilty. The Manhattan DA's office says it will fight that request. For NPR News, I'm Samantha Max in New York.
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1: From Illinois Public Media News, I'm Jim Meadows. Today is Tuesday, August 18th, and the time is 7:31, 67 degrees right now at Friends Plaza. A special Champaign County board meeting sought by opponents of large data centers was forced to adjourn last night after several members of both parties walked out, eliminating the meeting's quorum. The meeting had been called to consider putting a referendum on the November ballot to establish home rule authority for Champaign County. Data center opponents say that authority is the only way for the county to permanently block the projects. Republican County Board Member John Farney, who organized the walkout, said the special meeting had been hastily organized without enough information to properly consider the matter. Champaign County has a moratorium on large data centers that expires next spring. Food manufacturers are under pressure from consumers and federal agencies to phase out synthetic petroleum-based dyes, which have been linked to certain health risks. Researchers at the University of Missouri say a purple corn variety from South America could offer a natural alternative. Scientist Pavel Samarvat and his team found the extracted pigments largely retained their color, even when exposed to 250 degree Fahrenheit for more than an hour.
7: If the colors are stable after that much heat exposure, it's a very good thing, because natural pigments, they tend to break down.
1: The researchers also found colors from purple corn held up well for weeks in both low and high acidic beverages stored at different temperatures. They're collaborating with a USDA researcher who's developing purple corn varieties better suited to growing in the U.S. They say this could provide a new economic opportunity for farmers. It's taking a look now at the weather forecast from meteorologist Andrew Pritchard. It calls for mostly sunny skies today, the high 81. Southwest winds at 5 miles per hour. Partly cloudy skies tonight. Chance of showers after midnight, the low 66. Southwest winds around 5 miles per hour. Partly cloudy tomorrow with a chance of a shower or thunderstorm, the high 78. And tomorrow night, a low of 62, high 79 on Thursday. Right now, 67 degrees at Friends Plaza, 62 at Willis.

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2: I'm meteorologist Andrew Pritchard with your IPM News forecast for Champaign-Urbana. Today, look for mostly sunny skies with a high of 81 degrees and a southwest wind 5 miles per hour. Tonight, partly cloudy with a chance of showers after midnight and a low of 66 degrees with a southwest wind 5 miles per hour. Tomorrow, partly cloudy with a chance of a shower or thunderstorm and a high of 78 degrees with a west wind 5 miles per hour. Tomorrow night, partly cloudy with a low of 62 degrees. And for Thursday, mostly sunny with a high of 79 degrees.
3: 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I'm Jim Meadows, and coming up, some businesses that rely on Canadian tourism in the U.S. are trying to entice more visitors to come south, despite a boycott sparked by President Trump's ongoing feud with his northern neighbor. Hear more on the Marketplace Morning Report coming up in 10 minutes on Morning Edition on IPM.

0: 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I'm Sasha Pfeiffer.
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2: 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I'm Jim Meadows. Marketplace Morning Report is just ahead. The time is 7:49. Let's taking a look quite right now at baseball from yesterday. The Cubs and White Sox began their crosstown series last night with a 7-5 win for the Cubs. They'll be playing again today. In the National League, the St. Louis Cardinals beat Cincinnati 2-1. Meteorologist Andrew Pritchard says we'll have mostly sunny skies today with a high around 81. For tonight, partly cloudy, a chance of showers late, the low 66. Partly cloudy tomorrow, chance of a shower or thunderstorm, the high 78, a low of 62 tomorrow night, and a high Thursday of 79.
3: Weather can change your day in an instant. I'm meteorologist Andrew Pritchard. I've spent a lifetime tracking the skies and storms above central Illinois. 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

0: house getting cleaned? And you waiting on that dance show to hit the screen? Illinois Soul brings that Saturday morning feeling back with the Illinois Soul Scramble Board. 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It's fun, it's soulful, and yeah, it takes you back. Ready to play? Hit up IllinoisSoul.org and get in the mix. Just when you thought it was over, we've got more. After the quiet storm, the flow gets even deeper. 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
2: Yo, what's going on, y'all? This is Zoe, and my top five R&B artists of all time, as difficult as this is, I'm going off the top of my head. So I'm going to start with Faith Evans, then Chaka Khan, Earth, Wind & Fire, the Isley Brothers, and the greatest of all time, Stevie Wonder.

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0: Illinois Soul brings you this Illinois Black History Minute. Born in Champaign on November 14, 1932, Bruce Delmar Nesbitt became a leading activist for black students at the University of Illinois. Nesbitt spent most of his life in Champaign, earning his high school diploma from Central High School in 1951. Bruce went on to serve as a member of the U.S. Army from 1953 to 1956. After returning from service, he became the fourth director of the Afro-American Cultural Program from 1974 to 1996. In recognition of his impact, the center renamed it the Bruce D. Nesbitt African American Cultural Center in 2004. He was also a founding member of the Kappa Omega chapter of Iota Phi Theta fraternity. This has been your Illinois Soul Black History Minute.
1: Thank you, Central Illinois. 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

0: It's more than a show. 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

0: Illinois Black History Minute honors the life and legacy of Willie T. Somerville, a beloved educator, musician, and community leader. Somerville served with the University of Illinois Department of African American Studies as campus and community affairs specialist, while also teaching music to university students and community members. His music workshops inspired thousands all around the world. A proud graduate of the University of Illinois Urbana-Champaign, he earned his master's in music education in 1967 and played the tuba with the Marching Illini. As a music educator in Champaign and Urbana schools, he inspired generations of young singers. Under his direction, the Urbana High School Choir performed at St. Peter's Basilica and Carnegie Hall.
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0: It's more than a show. 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
1: You wanna do this? Okay. Now keep in mind that I'm an artist and I'm sensitive about my shit. So y'all get nice about it. All right. Sisters, how y'all feel? Brothers, y'all all right? All right. See how y'all groove today.

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0: Central Illinois family. 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

0: from Illinois Soul. This is Dialogue. I'm Reginald Hardwick. Dialogue is an exchange about culture straight from the soul. Schools across the United States remove black students from class at higher rates than other students. And that's true in Illinois, where our investigation showed some schools suspend black students much more often than others. In a few minutes, you'll hear where Champaign and Urbana school districts fare on disciplining black students. But first, we take you to a Rockford middle school that is an outlier. It hands out the most discipline violations per black student of any school in the state. Peter Medlin of NPR station WNIJ reports.
1: It's graduation day for Brothers for Change, a new mentorship program in Rockford Public Schools led by the district's black male leaders like Prentice Raglan. He's the assistant principal at West Middle School.
2: It started with identifying children that maybe oftentimes find themselves the farthest away from the metrics in terms of behavior attendance grades and socio-emotional for all types of circumstances.
1: Students smile with their certificates in West Gymnasium, where after the ceremony, teams of Rockford teachers will face off in a basketball game to raise money for the program. Brothers for Change is one of the ways the district says it's trying to reduce discipline problems, particularly for black students. They're over-disciplined everywhere, but Kennedy Middle School in Rockford stands out. It's a small school on the city's west side where over 90% of students are low income. And if you look at three major forms of discipline, in-school suspensions, out-of-school suspensions, and expulsions, Kennedy not only has the highest discipline rate per black student of any school in Illinois, it is more than twice as high as the next school on the list. And what's really driving that at Kennedy are in-school suspensions, when instead of being sent home, students are removed from their regular classroom but spend the day or parts of multiple days in an in-school suspension room. Kennedy has fewer than 400 students, but last year, those students received 193 out-of-school suspensions and 1,780 in-school ones. And while 62% of Kennedy's students are black, they receive over 80% of those in-school suspensions. David Graffey oversees student discipline and compliance for the district. And he says that while the state has identified Rockford as over-relying on out-of-school suspensions, it's not disproportionately suspending students of color. That's true, but the state's metric he's referring to doesn't include in-school suspensions and doesn't look specifically at black students. Graffey also points out that Kennedy and RPS more broadly have significantly decreased out-of-school suspensions. And as those have gone down, in-school suspensions have shot up.
3: So while in-school suspension is certainly a better option than out-of-school suspending a student, you can't replicate the actual conversations and the learning opportunities that the teachers can provide.
1: He says the goal is to decrease out-of-school suspensions, but they are trying to reduce in-school ones too. And it has been a big shift. 10 years ago, Kennedy handed out a lot more out-of-school suspensions, 600 more kids a year than they are now. But now they're in-school suspending 700 more students than they were back then, and Kennedy has far fewer students than it used to. As Graffey says, the idea is that in-school suspensions are a better option. But a 2020 Texas A&M study suggests that that's not necessarily the case. The academic impact of in-school suspensions may be more severe than originally assumed. Now, those impacts may be mitigated if schools provide support during in-school suspensions, which Graffey says they often do.
3: I know certain in-school suspension teachers will do journaling activities where they'll just give them like a free write activity to kind of talk about what it is that put them in there. Other ones will have guided questions.
1: But what lands a student in the in-school suspension room to begin with? Well, at Kennedy, nearly all of them fall into one of two categories: violence without physical injury and the more vague other reasons. And Graffey says it's often given after the school tries a smaller consequence like a lunch detention.
3: One of the hard things that we always have to balance is the needs of the many versus the needs of the few. So obviously each individual student is entitled to a free and appropriate public education. And we have to balance that against, well, if they're disrupting learning for the other 28 to 30 students in a classroom, like, where does that line get drawn?
1: Victorious Batson just finished 7th grade at Kennedy, and she says that she's had many in-school suspensions, sometimes write-ups that say she was talking back to a teacher and sometimes for being late to class.
4: I'm trying to be early, but I can't because I got to grab my computer, go to my locker, put my stuff down, and then the bell already rang.
1: Batson says in-school suspensions are terrible. She says the room is cold and they don't get much help.
4: Nothing. Just look at your Chromebook, do your work.
1: She says her school uses them too much, instead of stepping in with smaller interventions that could stop a situation from escalating. She says her classmates are given them when they don't deserve it, and that it doesn't provide real deterrence for students actually misbehaving.
4: It's just always ISS and they can go back and do it.
1: The district and leaders like Prentiss Raglan hope that initiatives like Brothers for Change and its counterpart Sisters for Change will give students an adult in the building who knows them and has their back in case they run into these issues.
2: So you meet them on a level where they're at, then you elevate them to the level that you want them to be at.
1: Students who improve their behavior, attendance, and grades get to go on special field trips and get snacks. Raglan says there are four parts of Brothers for Change. The first is building a relationship with their mentees. In the second part, they encourage students to find a sports team or club to feel like they're a part of the school's culture. For the third part,
2: we reconnect them with the teachers in the classroom. Oftentimes, the teachers struggle in it because there's a cultural disconnect.
1: He says they try to bridge cultural gaps that can lead to problems in the classroom. Those cultural disconnects are real at a school like Kennedy, where 62% of students are Black, but less than 7% of teachers are. This spring, a Kennedy PE teacher was fired for using racial slurs and verbally abusing students. And the seventh grader Batson says she remembers that teacher using that language towards Black students.
4: He would always just like treat other kids differently. He just would always get mad.
1: The final part of the program brings in parents and families to make sure they feel involved and informed about what's happening with their child. Batson's mom, Crystal Alexander, says she wishes she had that. She says the school never contacted her about why her daughter was getting in-school suspensions. And she wishes the communication was better so she could try to help with whatever issues might be going on. And she says her daughter used to love school, but not anymore.
5: My daughter's whole attitude changed. She used to be happy-go-lucky all the time, and when she went to that school, it is creating her to be upset, angry a lot.
1: As a mom, it's really hard for her to watch, and she's not confident things will change. Raglan hopes that Brothers for Change and Sisters for Change can be just that. This was the first year of the program. They had just a few brothers and sisters working with a dozen or so students each. But next year, the goal is to expand and hopefully build relationships that make students excited to come to school every day. I'm Peter Medlin.
0: You're listening to Dialogue from Illinois Soul. The school with the second highest suspension rate is here in central Illinois at Lamphere High School in Springfield Public Schools. IPM's Emily Hayes takes us there.
6: You're correct as well.
7: A dozen Lamphere High School students are going head-to-head in a Black History Quiz Bowl against teams from Springfield's other two high schools. The team is excited to compete. But after an hour, students from one of the other teams notice a middle schooler in the audience seems to be mouthing the answers to the Lamphere competitors.
8: File a formal complaint of cheating.
7: The moderator asked the student to move to the back of the room.
6: I would ask this gentleman to move himself so far back there to the back of the room.
7: A principal later comes to get the possible cheater, and the energy among the other students deflates. It's a situation teachers and administrators are facing across the country, students ignoring classroom rules or disrupting the rest of the class. Marvin E. Miller has driven buses for the district for 8 years. He says students came back from the COVID-19 pandemic a little wilder and less willing to listen to authority.
9: A little easier to throw out cuss words and threaten and, you know, and bully and just all that stuff, you know. Spit on the floor, you know, throw the trash all over the floor.
7: Trash he has to clean up.
9: There's a lack of discipline. There's a lack of respect.
7: He wants most students to have a good experience and would like to kick out the problem ones. His grandson says he is having a good experience at Lamphere. Keon Horton is a rising junior.
10: There's a lot of nice people here, a lot of nice teachers. You can go out in the hallway and hold a nice conversation with anybody.
7: He says one negative is that when others misbehave, it affects everyone. But as the school year wrapped up, he noticed students were getting more suspensions for 5 to 10 days out of school.
10: The out-of-school suspensions, I would definitely change those because they're starting to hand those out a little bit more frequently for sometimes just real small problems. I would change that.
7: He says some of the offenses were cursing or being late to class. Nationwide, Black students are removed from their classrooms more often than others. Data from the Department of Education shows Black boys only made up 9% of the preschool population, but received 30% of the total out-of-school suspensions. And at Lamphere, there were only 500 Black students in the most recent year of data, but they received almost four times that number of in- and out-of-school suspensions. Advocates in Springfield have worried for decades about how Black students are being treated in the school district. The district was ordered to desegregate in 1976, and it agreed to have its progress monitored by an outside organization under a consent decree. The Springfield NAACP branch has taken on that responsibility.
11: I never had a black teacher growing up, but my children did.
7: Candace Detrees is one of the group's vice presidents. She says the decree requires the district to hire minority staff relative to its student population. Trees says the NAACP has a good relationship with District 186, and there's been progress over the years. Springfield's next superintendent will be African American. But many of the black teachers hired are now retiring.
11: Our kids have to see people that look like them. It's just really, really important.
7: She says that could help with Lamphere High School's high discipline rates, with the hope the black teachers would be more likely to recognize a student sleeping as a call for help instead of a cause for suspensions.
12: Are you affirming their existence, or do you have presupposed dispositions towards children?
7: John A. Williams III is a professor in the education department at Texas A&M University. He researches inequitable discipline outcomes for black students. He says hiring more black teachers is one of many ingredients to improve discipline outcomes for black students, but it's not a solution by itself.
12: It's how we treat the kids, but it's also what are we feeding them from an educational standpoint? Do they see themselves in the curriculum?
7: Other solutions include having policies that allow for flexibility from teachers and staff, and administrators who support growing kids instead of punishing them. Lamphere High School's principal says she's that kind of administrator.
13: I love all kids, and I'm here from everyone. And every single student, whether they've been suspended or not, they know I love them.
7: Principal Alicia Miller says the school's discipline rates have been improving this year, and thinks new training on restorative practices is one reason why.
13: You want to get people to reflect on how your actions, you know, impacted the victim, you know, and you focus on the deed, not the doer.
7: Miller is retiring as principal this summer, but she says the rest of the administration will still have the restorative training. The school has also worked with the state to improve graduation rates. Lamphere added a new focus on college readiness, which she says has helped students get engaged instead of acting out. That kind of engagement is one of the goals of the annual Black History Quiz Bowl. Retired social worker Robert Blackwell was this year's moderator. He was excited about how many black students participated.
14: When the young folks were introducing themselves, they had so many profound reasons for which this was important to them.
7: Blackwell says he thinks teachers sometimes see lively student behavior as misbehavior, and they should give them the benefit of the doubt when they're not trying to harm anyone.
0: And education reporter Emily Hayes joins me in the studio right now. Welcome to Dialogue.
15: Thank you. I'm so excited to be here.
0: So how did you come to this information that you gathered?
15: Well, so I was looking at all of the information for Illinois schools. There's this massive database that's so great called the Illinois Report Card. And I was just looking through all of it for surprising trends. And I knew that discipline rates and suspension rates for black and white students were not the same. But I didn't realize the extent of the disparity, that the total number of suspensions of black students in Illinois is higher than the total number of white suspensions of white students, despite there being so many schools that are all white. I mean, we have a lot of rural schools that are 98% white or something like that. So somehow, despite all of this, schools are disciplining black students at a much higher rate. So I wanted to look into that more. And then I thought, well, which schools are doing this? Is it different between schools, or are they all doing the same thing? And it was really interesting to see that most schools were clustered in this very tight, dense cluster. And I think that in itself is probably not where we want to be, because many of those schools in that cluster are disciplining black students at a higher rate than one discipline incident per student, if that makes sense. So there, say there's 300 students in a school, they're disciplining, they have more incidents of discipline than 300. So there are a lot of schools like that. But then there were two schools in this outlier in a where they're doing extra discipline beyond that, that really stuck out. And that was like, oh, okay, so there really is something to look at there. And then there were a couple of schools that were in a more positive direction. So that was cool to see as well.
0: We've talked about Rockford and Springfield. Did you look into any discipline rates here in Champaign-Urbana?
15: Yeah, so I didn't do any interviews around it, but my graphic online, you can filter by county. And so if you filter by Champaign County, you can see that Urbana Middle School stands out from the rest in a higher number of discipline incidents. And according to this data, which was the 2024 to 2025 school year, Urbana Middle School gave out 843 suspensions to Black students and other forms of discipline. There were only 331 Black students enrolled in the school of 865. So that one is the one that stands out for our region. And then in terms of a positive direction, you know, Centennial High School had a fair number of Black students. I think it looks like the largest number in our area. But they only gave out 192 suspensions. So that is significantly less than Urbana Middle School, despite a larger population. So you can do that for any county that you look at. And one more thing, you know, I covered Decatur as well. Stephen Decatur Middle School was number 4 on the rate I calculated of number of incidents affecting Black students. So they, if it was spread out evenly, they would be disciplining Black students at a rate of 3 times per student. So that's number 4 on our list out of the state. We didn't cover it because we just did 1 and 2, but that would be something to ask about if you're in Decatur.
0: Are there any school districts in Illinois that you found that do not overly discipline Black students?
15: Yes, there is one school in Chicago's South Side with 2,000 students that rarely does any suspensions. So I went there to find out why.
16: These are two more I found. What's unique about your high school?
15: We're in the hallway at Kenwood Academy High School, and Principal Karen Calloway keeps stopping students to ask them what makes the school unique. Here's Junior Carter Elligan.
17: I think Kenwood's secret sauce is the teachers and the administration, like, wanting the students to do, like, really well and excel.
15: Sounds like any school, right? But that's not always the reality for Black students in Illinois. One school in Rockford is handing out so many suspensions that if they were spread evenly, each Black student would have been suspended almost 7 times. Here's Junior Jabari Carson on why he thinks other schools have that kind of data.
18: Some teachers kind of neglect us and think that Black students are obviously, you know, just inclined to be doomed and terrible students. We have bad behavior. They enforce all these stereotypes on us.
15: Principal Karen Calloway says Kenwood Academy's one-word mission is college for every student.
16: We are a national leader in scholarship acquisition. That's our big tagline. It's our claim to fame, and we do a pretty good job in making sure that we achieve that.
15: They send students to Ivy Leagues, historically Black universities, state schools, liberal arts schools, and she says their success isn't because they have a more privileged group of students. About half of the student body is low income, meaning they qualify for free or reduced lunch or another kind of public aid. That's more than the state average, but less than Chicago public schools as a whole. Administrators at Kenwood say they believe in every student, even if they've gotten into fights in the past, like Rihanna Crane. She transferred in from a nearby high school, also in the south side of Chicago, Hyde Park Academy. She always did well academically, but she was in a conflict-prone friend group.
19: In type of conflict, I don't like stuff like that. But my friend group I was, they kind of would.
15: Her mother warned her to stay away from them, but they were her friends. They kept getting into fights with upperclassmen, and Rihanna says the older students responded by targeting her. She tried to tell the adults at Hyde Park.
19: They would not care. They would just push it away, push it aside. We could talk about this tomorrow. We could talk about this tomorrow. We could talk about this next month.
15: And one day, she knew there wouldn't be a tomorrow.
19: So one day, I literally came in the office. I'm telling them, this is going to happen if y'all let me. This is going to happen. So I want to stay in the office, or I want to talk about it. Oh, no, you can come back later. You can come back later.
15: Before she was able to talk to them, the upperclassmen jumped her, she says. It was violent. Rihanna says they stomped on her head, injuring her. The administrator's response was to suspend everyone. She was suspended for 2 to 3 days. So she worked to get transferred to Kenwood. She found administrators there who listened to any problem, no matter how small.
19: So that's why I feel the suspension rate is very low here, because instead of just throwing the bad people away, we fix it. We fix what's going on, we talk about what's going on, and we resolve it.
15: Kenwood Academy understands that communicating with students is the secret.
12: Take the time out to explain to them or see what they're going through and know they are with an authentic relationship.
15: John A. Williams III is a professor in the education department at Texas A&M University. He researches inequitable discipline outcomes for Black students. He says Black students in the U.S. started being suspended more after integration, when previously white schools were sometimes reluctant to bring in black students.
12: People who taught pre-segregation, they didn't suspend black kids like that. Like the black teachers who were, like, why would we kick you out when you're part of our community?
15: The students at Kenwood say they feel like they are a part of a community. Junior Theo Andre had an example of a similar situation in Crane starting at Kenwood. During his freshman year, an upperclassman was calling him names and disrespecting him in front of others. Andre didn't want to make a bad reputation for himself and affect his extracurriculars and opportunities. So he walked into Principal Calloway's office.
17: I told him, "Miss Calloway, I need you to help me out because if you don't, this is what's going to happen." And she, "Okay, Theo, I got you. Sit right here in my office right quick and we going to get this dude."
15: He says she spent four periods trying to find the upperclassmen.
17: It's not just like, oh, students, you can talk to the administration. No, the administration is going to try to talk to you. The administration is going to want to help you at Kenwood.
15: Andre and the other students I interviewed are, of course, all planning to go to college. Andre plans to go to a historically black university to major in business and music or mechanical engineering. Rihanna Crane is figuring out whether she wants to major in business or accounting. Jabari Carson is seeking marketing. Carter Elegant plans to double major in communications and business and minor in entertainment to eventually work in the entertainment industry. Principal Calloway says she didn't realize other schools approach their students and student conflict differently.
16: We like the students that we have because we like that they have a lot of personality. They have a lot of energy and they want to be great. So we can take it from there.
20: And we're back with education reporter Emily Hayes in studio. And Emily, did you have any reaction to this series?
15: Yes, I was so delighted to hear from a teacher I had interviewed before in Western Illinois, who's now a principal, who was in a training and he thought our series was so good that he played it for the teachers in the training. He said it was just what they were talking about and it was really helpful. So I was delighted to hear that because that's exactly the kind of impact I'd love to see. I was also on our 21st talk show and we got some callers in and it was really nice to hear. Every time I was thinking, oh, are they going to tell me something different from what we found out? Is there something that I didn't know or left out? And the callers actually really confirmed what we were talking about. One was calling from, he was a principal from DeKalb, and he said that he often sees that people see black students' behavior as innate. But white students, they'll be like, oh, he's acting out because his parents are going through a divorce, and not giving black students that same benefit of the doubt and understanding. So that was a call I was really interested to hear from, especially his personal experience from an area near one of the schools we covered.
20: Since doing this and other projects here in Illinois, what I've heard continually is you have a lot of predominantly white female women teaching in the classroom who may not have had a lot of experience being in black communities, because we live in very segregated communities in America, but teaching in a lot of urban school districts with different kids of color. How much of an impact do you think that has on these statistics, and are there efforts to change that?
15: Yeah, so that is something that I was expecting to be very significant. When I talked to the expert, it was not as clear cut as I thought, because he said, you know, black teachers can also be culturally insensitive or have poor training on classroom management. So it's not automatic. So he said, you know, having more black teachers is one ingredient to solving this problem. And it is really important, but it needs to be accompanied by administrators, for example, who are supportive of more of types of discipline that aren't punishing students, but more like affirming them and helping them grow. So that's one thing, having more flexible policies that allows people who want to do the right thing to do the right thing. So it definitely is significant, but it's not the entire answer.
20: And once again, how can people look for your story and look for the statistics?
15: This is on our website, ipmnewsroom.org, and I would love for you to explore the graphic I made, look at your county, look at the school that your child goes to, and you can hover over the different dots and find out more information.
20: Wonderful. We'll also have a link at illinoisoul.org. That's education reporter Emily Hayes. Thank you, Emily, for joining us.
15: Thank you for having me.
20: And also thanks to Peter Midland of WNIJ. He's the education reporter up north. And thank you for reporting this important story.

Antonio Mays Jr. decided to join the protest against the murder of George Floyd. He left for Seattle, never to come home again. What happened to him is the focus of a new podcast series from NPR. We'll talk with the co-host next on Dialogue, an exchange about culture straight from the soul.

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1: Hello, I'm Michelle Martin. 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Thin? Getting thinner? 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You're not alone. 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

0: From Illinois Soul, this is Dialogue. Dialogue is an exchange about culture straight from the soul. I'm Reginald Hardwick. 6 years ago, the country was in the midst of a racial reckoning after Minneapolis police murdered George Floyd.
1: Protesters of all races carry signs that read Black Lives Matter and I Can't Breathe while calling out the names of black men and women who lost their lives due to police brutality. 16-year-old Nikeela Henderson says she used social media to put the march together and she wants demonstrators to remain consistent.
2: I hope this don't just not no 1 week thing. We stay mad for a week and forget about this. Let's keep going. Let's keep the battle going. They want to keep killing us. We're going to keep going. That's our problem. We got to be consistent.
3: Black folks is mad. We're mad. And it's a contained, right now, even though this is peaceful, this is a contained anger. But there's always anger under the surface for this. We have had enough. It's 400 years enough. Finally, when is it enough?
0: In California, a black teenager named Antonio Mays Jr. decided to join the protest. He left for Seattle in the summer of 2020. Within a week of arriving there, he was dead. What happened to him is the focus of a new podcast series from NPR's Embedded team called We Keep Us Safe. And joining us is co-host Will James of NPR member station KUOW. Welcome to Dialogue, Will.
4: Thanks so much for having me, Reginald. I appreciate it.
0: What can you tell us about Antonio Mays Jr. and his family life in California?
4: He was 16 years old. He was, he grew up kind of steeped in the story of black history and the struggle for black liberation. His father made a point to, you know, impart on his son this history and what it meant to be black in America. And so when the racial justice movement of 2020 broke out, Antonio was immediately sort of invested in it. He and his dad would discuss the news, discuss the protests that were going on in their you know, home community in Southern California, but also all over the country. And he, you know, this is a big factor in why he ended up, you know, leaving home without his dad's permission and traveling 1,000 miles to Seattle, a city where, by all accounts, he had never been before, to join a very unique and unusual protest that was unfolding here.
0: Right. There were protests all over the country, including there in Southern California. Do you know what prompted him to specifically go to Seattle?
4: We don't know. He never said in the note he left for his dad when he left home. But we can surmise that Seattle, the protests unfolding in Seattle looked very different from the protests happening almost everywhere else in the country. Here in Seattle, there were lots of marches, just like there were in many cities. But here, protesters actually came to occupy several square blocks of the city. They set up tents. They started to create a kind of static community here. And this happened after a really intense standoff with police that led police to end up retreating and sort of vacating one of their precincts. So Seattle was getting a lot of attention for this occupied protest known as CHOP. And we know that Antonio and his dad discussed what was happening in Seattle. So it's you know, it's reasonable to assume that Antonio was drawn here by the unique form that the protest took here.
0: Yeah, tell me a little bit more about the neighborhood where he went.
4: Capitol Hill in Seattle is a predominantly white, young, it's like the LGBTQ community in Seattle, the LGBTQ neighborhood. A lot of young activist energy here, a lot of creative people and artists. And so it sort of makes sense that the energy of the movement that summer would converge in that neighborhood.
0: I listened to episode one last night, and you all have gathered sound from the moments when it's believed that Antonio was shot. Can you tell me a little bit about that?
4: Yeah. So on the night Antonio was killed, we know that he was inside a stolen Jeep that was driving around CHOP. And protesters interpreted this as an attack, some kind of mass shooting or car attack on CHOP. The occupation at that point had formed its own volunteer security force because they were worried about attacks, political attacks from the outside. And so a chain of events unfolded that led to the Jeep crashing and people within CHOP opening fire on the Jeep. And Antonio Mays Jr. was killed in that gunfire. What's unusual about this case is that so many people were live streaming at CHOP that even in the early hours of the morning when Antonio was killed, there are multiple videos of the events leading up to that shooting, the aftermath of the shooting, and even the shooting itself. And so that is one of the factors that led us to believe that even 6 years later, we might be able to shake loose some new information in this case and even maybe get some answers for Antonio's dad.
0: And live streaming, and you normally think, okay, well, there's the evidence right there in front of you. But I was also listening immediately. People also began to do what police normally ask people not to do, is disturb the scene. Tell us about that.
4: Yes. Immediately after Antonio was killed, people, volunteers on the ground, tried to save his life. They tried to deliver medical care to him. They tried to rush him to an ambulance. But they also started to rifle through the Jeep. And at least one person on the ground started to pick up evidence. There's someone caught on camera saying, "Pick up my shells," or "I'm going to pick up my shells." And so one of the reasons we can guess that this case remains unsolved all these years later is that people at the scene cleaned up. You know, there was an effort to maintain silence around this shooting. And that was one of the challenges in investigating this case, is that some of that silence, that impulse towards silence remains, you know, all these years later.
0: What does law enforcement have to say about this case?
4: Seattle police say that they have been investigating this case for the past 6 years, that the case remains open, active, ongoing. However, Antonio's dad

0: evidence, like these videos just sitting out there.
1: How many people did you talk to, and were they all very forthcoming?
0: We talked to nearly 100 people for this podcast. And we had a hunch that all these years later, enough time had passed that some people might be more willing to talk or to reflect on what happened at CHOP. And that was true. Some people were. But it was also interesting to find that all these years later, there are still a lot of people who participated in CHOP, who participated in that particular protest, who are very invested in, you know, protecting themselves, protecting the reputation of that protest, in some cases, telling stories that sort of blame Antonio for his own death. So there was a lot to cut through in our attempt to get to the truth of this case. There was a lot of sort of protective impulses that people had to be able to look back on what they did that summer and feel good about it, if that makes sense.
1: We talked a little bit about what was in episode one. What's forthcoming in the concurrent episodes?
0: In episodes two and three, we kind of look back on CHOP itself and some of the factors that led that occupation to take the form that it did and kind of culminate in this dangerous environment that Antonio ultimately arrived in. Episode four, we take a close look at Antonio himself and what we've learned about this teenager. And then for the rest of the series, we kind of unload, you know, we unpack what we've learned about this shooting and the findings that we've had. And, you know, we've managed to get some significant answers about what happened to Antonio that night. It turns out that a lot of the narratives that protesters have been telling for 6 years have not been true. And I'm really, really excited for listeners to hear this, because I think there is something worth understanding about how this very idealistic movement turned into something else, something that turned out to be very dangerous for a 16-year-old Black kid, one of the very people who presumably this movement was intended to protect.
1: We've been speaking with Will James of NPR member station KUOW. He's the co-host of a new podcast from NPR's Embedded team called We Keep Us Safe. 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
2: Don Cheadle is spending his summer on Broadway starring in Proof.
3: It's about a family. It centers on a young woman who has or has not written a groundbreaking proof. Catherine is the daughter of a math genius and may or may not be one herself.
2: The Pulitzer Prize-winning play written by David Auburn was first performed 26 years ago and was adapted into a movie a few years later. But the Broadway play now running is a reimagining of sorts. The entire cast is non-white. Don Cheadle plays the math genius Robert. His daughter Catherine is played by Ayo Adebri and his other daughter Claire by Kara Young. Jen Ha plays a graduate student who befriends Catherine.
3: When you have a Black family that's centered in this, I think there's a lot of things that hit a little different. Because I think a lot of times you want to say, well, we're going to do it with a Black family. Like these classics that are traditionally white families and center white people. Now we're going to, you get to do it now. And in some ways, it's not elevating it. They're overlooking a lot of things that kind of don't make sense with a Black family. With this, it was really interesting because I can only think of a couple things that were changed in this play to address cultural things. One of them was the interaction with the police.
2: Yeah.
3: The original play, when they talk about how Catherine interacted with the police, I think they say she was abusive. She pushed one of the police officers. And when we did the reading, we said, we got to kind of think about that. How would that actually work? And does the next scene take place at the morgue?
2: Yes, exactly. Like, it would be much more serious.
3: Much more serious, you know. And there was also something about her washing her hair that night. And we were like,

0: That black woman washed her hair that night. That's the night.
1: That's the night.
0: That scene is now over. She's not going outside on the porch to have a conversation with you.
1: That's it.
0: The night's done.
1: So, I mean, when you're playing Robert, he's at this point where he is falling into mental illness and he's transitioning to someone who needs care. How did you approach that?
0: Well, that journey is navigated on paper by David Auburn, the author. And then, of course, you bring yourself to that and your life experiences and things you've observed. I've experienced things, you know, inside my family, things that my friends have gone through, and investigating schizophrenia and, you know, reading about how it presents. And I find for Robert, you're seeing like cracks.
1: One thing that came up so much was this idea of peaking, and that you reach this moment of success where everything else is like downhill from there. Like, it's not gonna, you know, you've done everything that matters. And we actually have a clip of a conversation that you as Robert have with your daughter.
2: I was starting to imagine I was finished. Catherine, I mean, really finished. Don't get me wrong. I was, you know, grateful I could have a life, go to my office, but secretly I was terrified I'd never work again. Did you know that?
1: Why do you think peaking is such a big fear for your character?
0: I mean, who's it not a fear for? Every person has a moment where they're like, oh, is it over? Like, am I the best I was ever going to be? And in Robert's case, when you're done what you believe is your best work at 25... and you still have 50 years of life left, you know, you're like, what does it mean now? And how disappointing is it now? And how frustrating is it now? I think Robert's really frustrated.
1: I mean, is that something that you worry about as an actor in Hollywood? I mean, age is like so, you know, I mean, you're 61. Like, is that something that you think about?
0: Ironically, I'm probably the busiest now that I've ever been. For actors, it's always feast or famine. And of course, it's impossible to decouple your age from the kinds of roles that you're going to have and how you are seen in the industry. Way more for women. They talk about it, you know, you're just there to show that guys have sex, and it's like the part isn't even anything. It's like, so I think men have a little easier a role with that. There's a whole subgenre of older guys in action movies. Like,
1: yes.
0: Hey, we're all good. Let's Liam Neeson this all the way to the end.
1: Yeah. Over the course of the play, of course, Robert gradually succumbs to mental illness. It's tough to watch. You know, Catherine and Claire, Robert's daughters, are dealing with this.
3: You fly in for the weekend and decide you want to help? You're late. Where have you been? Only 5 years ago, you weren't helping then.
4: I was working.
3: I was here. I lived with him alone.
4: I was working 14-hour days. I paid every bill here.
1: It's tearing the family apart. Claire was paying for everything, but, you know, Catherine was the caretaker. There is something very universal about that, right?
0: Absolutely. They're both essential, and it all mattered. And it was all important. Not what I did was important and what you did didn't matter, or what, you know.
1: But that's so hard to reach, right?
0: Absolutely. And it's not something that you're going to reach under the most stress you've ever been under. For me, you go back to thinking about how they were raised. I would imagine that it was a lot about scoring points, being right, what it means to be a success. Because, you know, Claire walks in. She's not married to Raheem. She's married to Mitch.
1: Yes.
0: So we kind of have an idea of what Claire's journey has been comparative to what Catherine's has or hasn't been. But for their dynamic, I imagine what we're seeing play out is something that they've been playing out since they were children.
1: Well, I mean, ultimately, what do you feel like you learned from this? Like, I mean, did it teach you something about fatherhood, legacy? Do you feel like you have gotten or left the, not, you still have a lot more legacy to give.
0: Oh, she's about to put me in the dirt.
1: I'm not putting you in the dirt.
0: She's like,
1: I'm not.
0: Being at the end, being past your peak and at the end of your rope,
1: no.
0: Do you wish there was anything that you had done differently? Do you have regrets about the life that you've lived, being 1,000 years old?
1: That's not
0: it. I'm out.
1: That's not what I'm I'm asking, do you feel like you have gotten the props that you deserve?
0: All right, she's turning it into flowers now. Went from fertilizer to flowers.
1: Do people respect your legacy?
0: I don't know. People come up, I always take everything with a grain of salt. I don't believe anybody.
1: It's better that way. They say don't believe them when they love you. Don't believe them when they hate you.
0: Don't believe any of it. Just do your thing. Put your head down. Do your work. Listen to yourself. You know if you're doing it. You know if you're, like, showing up or not. You know, I did a movie like Hotel Rwanda, and that had a life that went much further beyond just the movie, because a congressional delegation came to see it, and they wanted me to speak out about things happening in Darfur, and I went to Darfur, and I saw what was going, and I, like, leaned into this pool of advocacy that was happening before I got there. I knew that I was the bright, shiny thing that could get attention, that could then put the attention to where it needed to be. Other than that, I'm trying to be a storyteller, and that's my job.
1: You know, I don't want to go too deep into the fact that you have had a long career, but you have had a long career.
0: I have.
1: And the good thing about it is that when you, you know, Google Don Cheadle, you don't see, like, a whole bunch of controversy. You don't see a whole bunch. Like, it's very few.
0: Oh, that's coming.
1: Yeah.
0: That's
1: no.
0: On its way. Yeah. I saved that for the last three holes on the golf course.
1: You don't have a whole lot of scandals. Like, do you have, like, one, like, quick trick on, like, avoiding, like, scandal in Hollywood?
0: Play the tape to the end. It's like when you write that email that you really want to get at somebody. Write the email. Write it. Count to 10. Really play the tape to the end. Get to the, okay, she said this, then I was like, oh, you ain't not said, and then I was like, not say, if you ain't not, and then you said all that, and then you pushed in, and then she got blowed up in the spot, and then she blew you up in the spot, and then your boss got involved, and then his boss got involved, and then somebody came in and said, Aisha, you're going to have to clean out your desk. And you're like, what? I just told her that she was there. Like, no, it went to a thing, and now HR is involved. And
1: okay, so think it all the way through, not just the next move.
0: Yeah. So see the movie all the way through, not just how the feel, because the feel is, ooh, it feels good in the moment.
1: Yeah. In the moment, you want to say this, this, and this, but you got to wait, take a beat, take a moment, think it through. I need this job. I got to pay my mortgage.
0: I have a family. Sex is going to feel good in the moment. And then right afterwards, yeah. I'm going to be like, oh, no. I have to kill this person.
1: You should have counted up the cost. You know that song? As we lay. We should have counted up the cost, but instead we got lost.
0: We got lost because we didn't play the tape to the end.
1: That's actor Don Cheadle talking about his new play in which he stars. It's called Proof, and it runs on Broadway through July 19th. Thank you so much. This has been so much fun.
0: Thank you.
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